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1: Thank you very much. This song is one of my favorites. It's called Somebody to Love.

0: 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That was an original. 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

I would like to give something to every single one of you, and this is, in a way, a message from Freddie, I think, which we like to carry. And zaspivajmo.

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knowing what the world was about. 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
0: Shit!
2: Take two. Okay, two.
1: Hang on.
3: Anytime.
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0: Freddie fucking Mercury.
1: You're a legend, Fred.
0: You're bloody right I am. We're all legends. But you're right, I am a legend.
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0: We call the album A Night at the Opera. No, don't misunderstand, darling. It's a rock and roll record with the scale of opera, the pathos of Greek tragedy, the wit of Shakespeare, the unbridled joy of musical theater. It's a musical experience.
1: Yeah.
0: Rather than just another record. Something for everyone, something, something that will make people feel belongs to them. We're mixed genres, we're cross boundaries, we're speaking bloody tongues if we want to.
2: No, there's no musical ghetto that could contain us.
0: That's it.
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0: Let's go! Let's go! 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Go, baby!
1: My hands are dropping off.
0: Oh, come on, Alice.

0: Ready? Are you ready?
1: I'm ready.
2: Ready.
0: Put a lot of oomph in it.
1: We'll do a count in, Roger, as well.
2: How do you mean?
1: Do a tick, tick, tick. 1, 2, 3, 4, 2, 2, 3, 4, and then let the guitar come in.
2: Right, I just count to 8 then.
0: Let's try it.
2: 1, 2, 3, 4, 1, 2, 3, 4.
0: That's fucking terrible. What about his chords before? How are we going to put those in? Who's going to drop those in from the sky? Yeah, it's going to have to be 1, 2, 3, 4. 1, 2, 3, 4. And then the hi-hat comes in, right? And then you take it from there.
2: Okay, you ready?
1: Okay, well, this is take 6.
0: 1, 2, 3, 4. 1, 2, 3, 4. 1, 2, 3, 4. 1, 2, 3, 4.

0: How was that one?
1: Hmm. Actually, it'd be an idea to have Brian Louder in the cans to get...
0: No, he's just right.
1: All right, then.
2: I think you should have a listen anyway before we get any
1: better. Yeah,
3: let me introduce you now to the members of Queen. First of all, vocalist and piano player...
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1: In English it goes, I would like to dedicate this song to absent friends. That's what we say in England. We say to absent friends. And it's, les amis qui ne sont plus avec nous.

0: How highly do you rate Freddie Mercury as a front man for a band?
1: There's none better. He's great. He's such a powerful character, personality. 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
1: So the album, Freddie, is called The Miracle. The track The Miracle, lyrically very interesting. I mean, was that an idea of yours?
2: The lyrics, no, actually, I think that's one of the songs where we all contributed, wouldn't you say? I think on this album, it's the closest we've ever actually been in terms of actually writing together, and that's quite true. Before, we've actually had individual songs that we sort of put about and bring to the other people, and the others would sort of put their sort of bits in it. But I think from the start, these tracks have sort of actually emerged by the four of us. That's why I think this album's got nearly all tracks written by Queen. But lyrically, going back to The Miracle, I think the four of us really put everything into it, because, I mean, somebody would come in with one line and say, oh, that's terrible, and change it. And so, in fact, I mean, in one way, I hate that, because I have to keep singing different lyrics every day until we sort of agree on the final one. But no, I'd say lyrically, The Miracle is a definite four-way split, wouldn't you say?
3: Yes, I mean, on this album, it's the most, I think, we've ever done together in terms of music and lyrics, really, isn't it?
4: That's right.
1: Was that deliberate, or has it just happened?
5: It was a sort of pre-agreed thing, so Roger. That was the idea. We weren't sure whether we could actually do it like that, but it did turn out pretty much.
4: It's a major decision, in fact, on this album, which we've never ever done before. I guess we decided fairly early on, you know, that if we were all going to contribute to the songs, we would say in the end it was Queen that wrote everything. And that doesn't sound like a very big thing, but it makes quite a big difference in the studio, because you have a tendency to get very possessive about your own songs if your name's on it somehow. And from the start, we said, we're chucking everything in the pool and it's all going to be written by Queen. And so we probably, you know, as the others have said, you know, we actually got more into writing as a team than ever before.
2: After we took this long sort of holiday or doing our solo stuff, we decided that we'd only come back together if we really wanted to. And we felt that we really wanted to. And I remember, I mean, in fact, some of the first couple of tracks, the Party and Khashoggi's Ship that you're talking about, is something that we just came into the studio and things just evolved naturally straight away. So we were hungry for it. And it felt like the early days to us. And that's why we got very sort of excited and said, oh, yes, this is going to be great. And out came a whole load of tracks, which we had to sort of, in fact, I think I seem to remember that we had to choose from something like 30 tracks to get down to this last 10, which is quite good. It was a good year.
1: Good crop. What do you do with the 20 tracks left over?
2: Well, they're still running about. I mean, they're there. But I mean, I think in one way it was quite hard to sort of sift through all of them and actually decide. In fact, that's where all the rounds came in. But I mean, that's good. So we had to decide. A lot of people had individual tracks that they liked. And in the end, we had to sort of say, because the one thing I didn't want to do was actually work on all 30 tracks. I mean, it's so funny, Paul McCartney happened to be next door, and he sort of had a very similar situation. He said, literally had about 30 tracks, but he said he'd worked on virtually all of them. And I thought, Mike, that's a very painstaking way of, I'd rather sort of do a little bit on all of them and then sort of say, okay, we'll just work on these 10. And so it's basically making the decision earlier on. I think that's what we did. But I mean, that's not to say that the others are sort of substandard. I think they're still, and they might come across later.
1: Yeah, do you keep those ideas around and then when the next album comes up, say, if we don't have better ideas, we use the good ideas we have?
2: We tend to say that at the time, but I think, I mean, it depends when we actually go back in the studio. But I mean, like, we had ideas way before. And when we came to doing this, we didn't touch them at all. So there's still a lot in the can from previous albums.
3: And we had a few ideas.
2: There's some really nice ones,
3: really
2: I think.
3: Really good ones.
2: But we seem to tire of them very quickly, don't we?
5: You always want to do something that's fresh, don't you? And you want to sort of start again each time. So we've probably got an awful lot of tracks.
2: Yes, I do feel sometimes that's to our detriment, because there's some great ideas that we sort of forget. But we always seem to get very bored with certain ideas if they're lying around.
1: I think that's the same virtue with any group or any act. By the time the album comes out and you've worked on tracks, you've had enough of them, but they're fresh and new to the public, and then you have to go around promoting them and think, oh, that's following me around, that album. Is that a pain? I mean, people always perceive it publicly is that it shouldn't be. They say, well, you've done the songs, you wrote the songs, you must like them.
4: It's a double-edged sword, isn't it? You know, because the things which are popular, you know, and it applies to us as well as the public, in a way, I think. Am I making sense?
1: You are making sense.
2: Not
4: what I mean is, what I mean is, it's
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1: Thank you.
2: I don't see no light.
1: No,
2: hang on.
1: Oh.
2: Light's not on.
1: It is, isn't it?
2: Okay.
1: Three,

0: Queen Diary on this day in history.
1: Hello, today is August 18th. Here are some dates from Queen history. 1979, Queen played live on Rock Festivalu at Ludwigspark Stadion, Saarbrücken, Germany, in front of 30,000 audience, which was a record in Germany at that time. The band were headlining the event, and Roger appeared on stage with green hair. 2019, Queen plus Adam Lambert played live at the Amalie Arena, Tampa, USA. It was Queen Diary by AI Voice Nate, Queen Radio Net.
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1: Thank you, my dear. And now, here's Freddy with the weather.
2: He just put it in my lap. I can't believe it. Weather for the capital area. So dry with long sunny periods. Clean spells this evening. Cold high.
1: Clear spell.
2: Oh, clean. With your... Look at it. It's your writing. Clear spells. Clean spells, yes, sir. Clear spells this evening. Cold high 3 or 4 centigrade.
3: Oh, forget it.
2: Wind light 4 to 2 or 3. Well, this is the way you've written it. It's in code, my God. 2 or 3, mostly west to northwest. Becoming south to southwest later.
1: Have you done?
2: I'm sure everybody got that.
1: Yeah, that's right.
2: That does it. You wait till you come to the studio next time.
1: Get your calculators out and work out the weather.
4: Right, here it is, folks. The climax of this LP, A Day at the Races, waiting for a place in your Christmas stocking.

0: The last track off for Day at the Races, the new LP by Queen. And if you had your Grundig out, you should be ashamed of yourself. You've just robbed this millionaire of another 18 and 6.
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0: Queen Diary on this day in history.
1: Hello, today is August 18th. Here are some dates from Queen history. 1979, Queen played live on Rockfestivalu at Ludwigspark Stadion, Saarbrücken, Germany, in front of 30,000 audience, which was a record in Germany at that time. The band were headlining the event, and Roger appeared on stage with green hair. 2019, Queen plus Adam Lambert played live at the Amalie Arena, Tampa, USA. It was Queen Diary by AI Voice Nate, Queen RadioNet.
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1: The story behind the song, Crazy Little Thing Called Love. This song would mark the start of the Munich era and the band's collaboration with producer Reinhold Mack. It was famously thought up by Freddie while in the bath of the Bayerischer Hof Hotel in the Bavarian capital, and originally composed on guitar, an instrument in which, by his own admission, Freddie had a very rudimentary ability. He was therefore limited to just a few chords, and the result was this jaunty little ode to a schoolboy hero of his, Elvis Presley, who had passed away only 2 years before. Freddie later spoke of the restrictive, small framework in which he had to write this song, which actually paid dividends for him. He played his limited number of known chords on acoustic guitar when the song was promptly recorded in the summer of 1979 at Musicland Studios, where Mack worked. Brian wasn't present at the original recording, but used Roger's Fender Telecaster to add a rock and roll guitar solo. The song appeared to benefit from catching the back end of a wave of 50s nostalgia that was popular at the time, notably through the 70s TV series Happy Days and the 1978 movie Grease. The video also taps into this 50s spirit, with the whole band dressed in leather and Freddie undertaking a dance routine with two young ladies, who are later joined by a couple of male dancers. Dance, in fact, played a central part in the first live performance of the song, albeit not by the band, which took place on the 7th of October 1979, only 2 days after the single had been released, at the London Coliseum with the Royal Ballet of all people. Freddie performed in a ballet choreographed by Wayne Eagling, while also singing the lead vocal on Bohemian Rhapsody to an orchestral accompaniment at this charity show, and then incongruously donned a leather jacket over his sequined leotard to perform the new number barefoot while the Royal Ballet dancers took their curtain calls. In the UK, it reached number 2, but it made it to the top spot in the US after being released there in December 1979. Meanwhile, the band was still to work for several months on the Game album, which wasn't released until June the following year, and on which Crazy Little Thing Called Love would take its place as the last track on side one. Queen took the song on the road for the last couple of months of 1979 for the so-called Crazy Tour, and it remained on the set list for the rest of their live concerts with Freddie, who would precede the performance by saying something like, "To all you crazy people out there," or joking about his lack of ability on guitar. He used a 12-string Ovation acoustic to play along to his singing until 1982, and a Fender Telecaster from 1984 to 1986. With additional jamming in the guitar solo, the original 2 minutes 44 seconds duration could extend up to twice its length or more, as at Wembley in 1986. The song's post-Freddie live performances started with the 1992 tribute concert, when the lead vocal was sung by Robert Plant. Interestingly, it was the only Queen song John played bass on when supporting the SAS band at a unique performance without other band members at the Shepherd's Bush Empire in London in 1995, the lead vocal being taken on by Spandau Ballet's Tony Hadley. In 2002, Brian accompanied Brian Adams' vocals on a performance of it at the Diane Fossey Gorilla Fun concert at London's Royal Opera House. Roger and Brian both accompanied Winona Judd's rendition at the Songwriters Hall of Fame in New York the following year. It was a staple in the Queen and Paul Rogers and Queen and Adam Lambert concerts from the start of those collaborations in 2005 and 2012 respectively, as well as being regularly performed by Brian and Kerry Ellis at various concerts between 2009 and 2016. This is Alison Sezzi for Queen Radio Net.

0: that. Do two of those.
1: Alright.
0: That's twice. Alright, yeah, okay.
1: Right. Supposed to be professional. I've got to go up there.
2: Yeah, you can do that. Let's start from the top, please.
0: One, two, three.

0: 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After 13 years, four old ladies are still rocking away.
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0: 1, 2, 3, 4. 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This thing always sounds out of tune, even though it is. All right, then. 1, 2, 3, 4. Oh, it's you, Bulsara.
1: What?
0: You that's flatting, bastard. You're going, na-na-na. It really makes a difference, because if you do that, I sort of squeeze on the string to make it sharper.
2: Come on!
1: Okay, sorry. I won't sing.
0: It's very important. Oh,
1: okay then.
0: Right.
3: Right. Hello there. What's going on here then?
1: Right. Right, Brizzy.
0: 1, 2, 3, 4.
1: A long time ago, but this time I went no sandals.

0: Yep. Do another one straight away, because that wasn't too good. Roz, you fucked it up.
1: Not so you'd notice.
2: I noticed.
1: Very silly little rules all over the place.
3: Want you to do this.
0: No, that wasn't the one you fucked up.
1: No, I know.
2: Take that.
1: All right.
2: What do you think this group's called?
0: Bitch.
2: Queen Bitch.
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last strong. Come on, the show's all yours. Dance until the day last strong. Dance until the day last strong. 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

0: 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Is it for sale? How many bedrooms?
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2: Let's do a run. Let's have a run through. Come on.
3: Okay.
2: Right.
3: Should we start with that old intro of a... And then you bring it in.
2: Oh, you should keep it flowing.
0: Da da da da da da da bong. Bang.
3: Okay, try again then.
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3: One, two, one, two, three, four.

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1: Back to John again. You're playing the electric piano on the next track, You're My Best Friend. How did you wrench the piano away from Freddie?
2: Well, Freddie didn't like the electric piano, so I took it home and I started to... Because I'd never played piano before, and I really started to learn on the electric piano, and basically that's a song that came out, you know, when I was learning to play piano.
3: I refused to play the damn thing.
1: Was this a question of ethics or what?
3: Tinny and horrible. I don't like them. Why play those things when you've got a lovely, super grand piano? No, I think it's basically what he's trying to say is that there was a desired effect, really, in that.
2: It was written on that instrument, and really it sounds best on that, you know, on the instrument that you wrote a song on.
1: Well, it got to number 7 in July 76, You're My Best Friend.

0: Queen Diary on this day in history.
1: Hello, today is August 18th. 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

0: Union, Saarbrücken, Germany, in front of 30,000 audience, which was a record in Germany at that time. The band were headlining the event, and Roger appeared on stage with green hair. 2019, Queen plus Adam Lambert played live at the Amalie Arena, Tampa, USA. It was Queen Diary by AI Voice, Nate, Queen Radio Net.
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1: Bohemian
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1: Rhapsody. 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

0: I got a feeling I should be doing all right. 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
1: Put a bit of silver salmon. I know he doesn't know it, but he might just play on. Just for... Just a little...

0: 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That's Brian, Roger, and
1: Roger
0: John.
1: And John, yes.
0: I sometimes forget them too.
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1: The title, great ending there. Title track to Brian May's new solo album in the chart. Does it sort of mark a crossroads in a way of being able to put the past behind you? It's been a difficult time the last few years.
2: Yeah.
1: And so now you do feel in a way you can get back to the light and be a bit more optimistic.
2: That's right. It really does help. It's like a sort of therapy thing, I suppose. And it does get all that stuff out of your body and onto a piece of plastic. Yeah, it's great for me. I'm very pleased. And I hope that I can kind of be more free to move on because of that.
1: What about the future, though, for you and Roger and John? Is it, you still have to have regular meetings in a way, do you not?
2: About yeah, well, we like having meetings anyway. We all get on very well, you know, and it's complicated. There are certain things we can do. You know, there are a couple of tracks which Freddie sang on, which we can finish, and maybe there's enough for an album, I don't know. So when we feel like it, which is not yet really, I think we'll go and have a look at that. But as regards going on a stage, the three of us without Freddie, it's a much more sort of tricky area. I'm not quite sure. I mean, my instinctive feeling at the moment is that I wouldn't want to do it. But I guess, you know, things can feel different in later years. I don't know what will happen, you know. I was talking to Mike Rutherford the other day, and he said, well, we didn't think we could go on without Mr. Gabriel, you know. But it's not quite the same, you know. It's really not the same. Queen could never really have that spirit without Freddie.
1: Mm. What do you think Freddie would have wanted?
2: I think he would have wanted us to get up and get out and get on with life in a way, in whatever way we wanted to. That's definitely what I feel. And he actually said as much to me, you know, he heard some of my solo stuff and he said, get on with it, Brian, you know.
1: The tribute concert was a massive undertaking. And in a way, was it yourself that sort of began the process that ended up with that huge concert?
2: Or it was the three of us. Actually, Roger made most of the phone calls.
1: You've been whizzing around Europe doing on the promotional track.
2: I have. I've been having extreme death by promotion, yeah. So this is where they sit you in a room in Amsterdam or something and wheel people in and out. And they say, Brian, so how did you boys get together? And you go, oh.
1: Well, I'm really glad you asked me that because I've never told this story before.
2: Exactly. It's wonderful.
1: Up to three cities in one day sort of thing.
2: Yeah, like. We really went for it. Well, I figure once you devote a piece of your life to doing it, you might as well do it properly. So that's what we do. It's actually quite nice for me because I've been kind of stuck away for 6 years, unable to tour, and you don't see much of the world. You know, you get used to, in the first part of our career, we did it all the time, and it's nice to get out and meet people and get a reaction.
1: Thanks for being with us.
2: Thank you.
1: Brian May. 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
2: 1, 2, 3. 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

0: That was a lovely feel. That's exactly how it should be.
1: We'd like to play you a song by Freddie. The one and only Freddie. And this is pretty much a lesser known song. It wasn't a hit. It was just kind of squirreled away on an album, but a really beautiful song. He dedicated this song to John Lennon, but we dedicate it to Freddie, okay? And it's called Life is Real.

0: Queen Diary on this day in history.
1: Hello, today is August 18th. Here are some dates from Queen history. 1979, Queen played live on Rock Festival at Ludwigspark Stadion, Saarbrücken, Germany, in front of 30,000 audience, which was a record in Germany at that time. The band were headlining the event, and Roger appeared on stage with green hair. 2019, Queen plus Adam Lambert played live at the Amalie Arena, Tampa, USA. It was Queen Diary by AI Voice, Nate, Queen Radio Net.
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0: You think you're going to get to heaven?
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0: You don't want to?
1: No, hell is much better. 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
1: Queen live at the Rainbow Theatre in London on the 20th of November 1974. Queen sold out their first night at Rainbow on the 19th of November almost immediately, and somewhere during October a second night was added. There were significant technical problems during those two gigs. On the first night, the soundboard blew up, and on the second night, there was a major power cut during Lyre, so Roger tried to save the situation with his drum solo. The band also weren't happy about the film crew, and Roger's frustration escalated after the show when he smashed his drum kit, as seen in the video. This was the band's first live video release, and later also appeared on DVD in the year 2014. Again, just like with the March concert at the Rainbow, these soundboard recordings clearly show why this early period was the peak of their concert career for many diehard fans.

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2: 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Why do you want to sing for Live Aid? I mean, I know you...
3: Because I think it's a very good cause, yes. I mean, we have done things for charity before, but this is like sort of an immense effort, community effort. I mean, where all of us are doing it together. It makes it much, you know, we've all done individual charity things in the past, I'm sure, but I think to actually make it such a big event that we're all taking part must mean something.
2: So you were you asked by Bob?
3: Yeah, Bob. Yes, I think he actually called Brian up and things. It was one of those things where it started with the Band-Aid, right, the record and everything, and we weren't in town. I would have liked to have done that too, because I mean, I would like to participate. And then when the American one came up, that was superb. I think the way all those sort of stars gel together, and I think that's, this is just it's sort of snowballed into this, which is very nice. And
2: a parcel.
3: Yeah, and I think we thought that if the next big thing for this year be happening, we shouldn't be left out, because it's also being in the country at the right time. I mean, Queen seemed to sort of be in various parts of the globe, and so this time I think we made an effort to say, okay, we better make sure that on this date we're sort of free. And yeah, we're looking forward to it.
2: Did you actually grow up in India?
3: No,
2: you didn't.
3: Well, yeah, I went to boarding school from the when I was 7 till 15, and then I came back here.
2: In India?
3: Yes.
2: Yeah. Did you see a lot of poverty there?
3: Yes, I think so. Yes, yes. But over there, it's sort of, you can only sort of reflect poverty when you're here, if you know what I mean. If you're there for it's a norm. It really is. I mean, you expect beggars in the street and all that. And to people actually living there, or if you're brought up there, you actually believe that's the way of life. It's like, to us, it's very hard. So I think when I was a young baby, growing up, I was in an English boarding school, and it's like, you know, I had boundaries where I couldn't go. I looked upon that, and I just thought that was like, that's the way India
2: is.
3: Normal. Yeah. Mm-hmm. But I think it's easier for people to reflect when they're in a different country, because there's, to them, that's their way of life.
2: Have you ever known poverty yourself?
3: No. Next.
2: You haven't, have you? But, I mean, some people might say, how can a millionaire rock star identify with this?
3: Exactly, but you don't have to identify to give money or to help people. Why should you? In other words, your basic title said, I should be poor. If I was poor, then I couldn't help them in terms of money. Sometimes it is very black and white. But it's like, so some people have money and they want to sort of help the ones in need, you know.
2: Yes.
3: And so I don't think you have to actually
2: suffer
3: to actually sort of have to go to Ethiopia and live like that for a while and to actually sort of, you know, benefit.
2: Do you think it is odd that the rock stars seem to achieve something that
3: I think Bob Geldof has done a wonderful thing, because he sort of actually sparked it off. I'm sure we all had it in us to do that, but I mean, as we were doing it individually, fine, but it took someone like him to actually sort of drive, it was like a driving force, to actually sort of get us all to come together. And I think Bob Geldof actually having flown over and all that actually makes the people think that it is getting there. And I think we're going to do bits of Rhapsody and... come on, I think this, in this case, as far as I'm concerned, I think you should, that's what you want, because basically you're not trying to put across your new material or anything. It's not, we're playing songs that I think people identify with and all that, and just make it a happy occasion, and it should be things that people sort of, it's not a promotional thing. That's a thing where you just have to sit back and then you just say, well, what can you do, unless you suddenly think you're Mother Teresa, you know? I become Mother Teresa of rock and roll, suddenly rushing out there. I suppose that's where Bob Geldof is, I guess, at the moment. Mother Teresa of rock and roll. But I mean, you know, sometimes you do feel helpless, and it was one of those cases I can't... and I think this is my way of showing that I can do my bit.
2: Some people might say that perhaps we should be looking more to our home problems than Africa.
3: I don't really think that people should actually think in terms of, because we're British and helping Africa, as it were, that we should suddenly say, why don't we look at our own doorstep? I think something as large as this, it should be universal. I mean, we shouldn't sort of have any kind of, I don't think we should have any kind of parallels or whatever. We shouldn't be sort of looking it in terms of us and them or whatever. It should be all. I think when people are starving or whatever, we're all humans, and so we should be looked upon as one. Having said that, immediately somebody's going to say, well, how do you know? I just don't think we should look upon it as, it doesn't mean we're forgetting our own. If we'd just done it for us, I think we'd have had much more. It would have been so bad. Can you imagine?
2: Is it nice? Do you feel good that you have an opportunity to do something?
3: Very much so.
2: Is one doing it out of gratitude for one's own lifestyle, good luck, or out of guilt?
3: Oh, I don't think I'd be doing it out of guilt, because I'll give you a wonderful answer to that, because even if I didn't do it, the poverty would still be there. It's something that will always be there, to be honest, when you think about it. And all we can do to help is a wonderful thing. So I'm doing it out of pride that I've been asked as well, that I can actually do something like that. And so basically I'm doing it out of feeling that, in one way, all the hard work that I've actually done over the years, in one way it's paid off, because they're actually asking me to do something that is something to be proud of, actually, that I'm actually in with all the biggies, and so that I can do something worthwhile. Okay, to sing something and to be a part of is one thing, but to actually sing something that actually means it is an integral part of what's going on, you know, and the song seems to sort of convey that anyway, without us even thinking about it.
2: Yeah.
3: That's what's magical, and I think that's going to make probably bring tears to my eyes, I tell you, when I do it. In the actual program, you've actually printed those words.
2: You know? Oh, that's good.
3: So you'll have it there. It's amazing. The first line is, just look at all those hungry mouths we have to feed.
2: That's perfect.
3: It is. And I can't believe, it's like if somebody actually was asked to write a song for this event, we're just thinking about it. Just look at those hungry mouths we have to feed.
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1: What's all that? What, the bass is coming out funny through the cans? Do a tempo.
2: This will be,
3: the project's gonna do a tempo. Is
2: take,
3: his door shut?
2: Take one.
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5: Great.
1: Right, that'll do.
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0: Queen Diary on this day in history.
1: Hello, today is August 18th. Here are some dates from Queen history. 1979, Queen played live on Rock Festival at Ludwigspark Stadion, Saarbrücken, Germany, in front of 30,000 audience, which was a record in Germany at that time. The band were headlining the event, and Roger appeared on stage with green hair. 2019, Queen plus Adam Lambert played live at the Amalie Arena, Tampa, USA. It was Queen Diary by AI Voice Nate, Queen Radio Net.
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I've always been like this. 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It makes it easier to be outrageous or whatever. But I mean, that doesn't stop me. If all my money ended tomorrow, I would still be the same person. I'd still go about the same way, like I had lots of money. And that's what I used to do before. That's part of me, and I'll always walk around like a Persian popinjay. And no one's going to stop me, honey. Queen Radio Net.

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1: The story behind the song, Don't Stop Me Now. If ever there was a case of a song remaining in the public domain by popular demand, Don't Stop Me Now is it. Clearly it was a song written by Freddie and about Freddie. By multiple accounts, it encapsulated his narcotically fueled reveling and unfettered sexual freedom. It's all there in the racy rhythm with the racy lyrics to match. In fact, on hearing it when it was first released as a single in January 1979, it was hard to keep up with the speed at which the ideas were surging out of the song. Fahrenheit, speed of light, rocket ship, satellite, supersonic. It almost seemed that Freddie was creating his own form of space imagery, quite different from Brian's, and applying it in his own way, of course. And there are a number of other metaphors, all aimed at seeking out the sheer pleasures of life. At the time, its success was moderate. It only just made it into the top 10 in the UK and was pretty much a complete flop in the US. Found near the end of side 2 of the Jazz album of 1978, it's surprising to note now that the song didn't have a very long shelf life as a live number. It appears that it only turned up on set lists until the following year. This earned it a place in the 1979 Live Killers album, but apart from the need to present new material replacing it as time went on, it may have been impractical to continue with it anyway. Freddie in particular, due to Queen's stage lineup at the time, was having to simultaneously tackle the agility it requires on both lead vocals and piano, both of which he had supplied on the studio production too. However, even the later arrival of a keyboardist in Spike Edney didn't lead to its reinstatement for Live Aid or for the Freddie tribute concert. It seems that the other band members didn't want to carry it further, even at that point, despite their impeccable contributions to the original recording, which were in disciplined contrast to the unrestrained nature of the lyrical content. John's scrupulous bass supporting Freddie's express lack of scruples, Roger's drums staying very much on the rails, even while Freddie's sentiments were veering off them, and Brian's flashy yet somewhat muffled sounding solo, giving the impression that he may have been gagging his guitar along with his misgivings. He's been quoted as saying that he'd had great concerns over the dangers that Freddie might have been facing through the adoption of such a libertine lifestyle. When HIV became a known threat to gay men in the early 1980s, these feelings were probably reinforced. In We Will Rock You, the musical, which first opened in London in 2002 and was designed to showcase the band's greatest hits, the Killer Queen routinely sang only the first few lines before being noisily interrupted by Khashoggi. Although the cementing of the song in the public consciousness may very well have started with its appearance on the immensely popular first Greatest Hits album in 1981, its 21st century revival can probably be traced to 2004, when it appeared in the cult zombie comedy movie Shaun of the Dead. Viewers of the BBC's TV motoring show Top Gear voted it the UK's favourite driving song in 2005, and one of the presenters took a tacky trophy over to Sardinia to present it to Roger, who was holidaying there on his yacht. The following year, the song was covered by British boy band McFly, who scored a UK number one with it. This led to their performance of it at the Freddie 60th birthday show of the musical at London's Dominion Theatre a few weeks later. Brian also joined in on guitar during another full performance of it there, this time by cast members at the 6th anniversary show in 2008. Since the Adam Lambert collaboration, Don't Stop Me Now has been a regular on the set list, and Brian certainly appears to have overcome any qualms he had about it, so very suited as it is to Adam's repertoire. It also accompanied the closing credits in the Bohemian Rhapsody biopic. What's more, people have come to associate the song with joyous and celebratory moments in their lives, even to the extent that it was performed by Queen and Adam Lambert as part of their short set for the Platinum Jubilee in June 2022, appearing as an ode to both the British Queen and the whole nation at the same time. This is Alison Sezzi for Queen Radio Net.

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0: I had to do it all over again, yes, why not? Why not? I do it slightly differently.
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0: You know something? There's been a lot of rumors lately about a certain band or Queen. And the rumors are that we're gonna split up. What do you think? They're talking from here. Apologies, but I say what I want. You know what I mean? So forget those rumors, we're gonna stay together until we fucking will die, I'm sure.
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1: A few words there from Brian May, added to the end of Machines from the album The Works.
0: Jim.
1: Welcome along, Brian.
0: Thank you.
1: Why such a long pause between the game and The Works then, eh?
0: Well, there's one in between, Hot Space.
1: That's right, of course.
0: But it's still quite a long pause. Basically, we wanted some time off and we wanted to regenerate our batteries and not make an album until we felt we were ready to. You know, not make an album because it's time to make the album, boys, but to actually go away and go in the studio when we felt like we had something to say.
1: Were the batteries running a bit low then, for whatever reason?
0: Well, we'd been making albums and touring non-stop and really nothing else for what was then 11 years, I think. And it's like a conveyor belt. You make the album and you say, OK, we should go out and tour and promote, etc. And plus, touring is fun, which is what you're really doing it for. And studios are a drag, generally, in my opinion. So you go out and tour every place you can think of, and gradually your horizons expand, and there's all kinds of places you can go. Like, we went to Argentina, Brazil, and generally we go to Japan and a lot of different places. And then you look round, and it's been a year since you made the album. You come back to England and everyone says, what have you been doing the last year then? Have you retired? So you think, oh, better get in and make an album. So that's it. We decided we would step off that conveyor belt and take stock, which is the reason that we're not actually plunging straight back into touring either now. You know, just take a little break and then plunge back in.
1: Do you feel the last album was in any way a failure? Because this one seems...
0: absolutely.
1: This one seems much more traditional, what you would expect. A very well-crafted Queen album. But slightly less experimental in ways.
0: Yes, it is less experimental, definitely. The last one... I don't regret anything about the last album, really, except perhaps there was less guitar than I would have liked. But I think... all that stuff was a very necessary stage for us to go through. And if you do keep on making records which people expect you to make and that are easy for you to make, then you really stagnate and you really can't progress. So we generally go off on these tangents every other album or so and explore something, and then we come back with a new perspective, I think.
1: And renewed energy.
0: Yeah, so you can hear little bits of The Game and Hot Space on this album, I think, but mainly, as you say, it sounds like what people expect from the traditional Queen group. Oh, and they're that group who did Bohemian Rhapsody, you know, which we will always be in this country. you did Bohemian Rhapsody. Yeah.
2: You've personally, you've talked about this album. I know you're saying you called it The Works because you consider it really to be the definitive Queen album, haven't you?
0: Kind of. Did I really say
2: that? Yes, you did really say that. Well, enough people have quoted
0: I saw that
2: it anyway.
0: As well, yeah. Well, I must have said it in a way. I don't know if it's the definitive, but I think it's very... very typical Queen, yes.
2: It's strange you should mention that this one is a little, perhaps a little safer, less experimental, certainly, because that's what been one of the big criticisms, hasn't it? That in fact the songs fall into, you know, Queen type songs.
0: Yes, but deliberately, because we got a certain way through it and we thought, well, you know, we've gone out very much out on a limb on the last one. Perhaps we should be playing more like we actually are and sounding like Queen, the group, like the four guys on stage. And as we did it, we sort of became aware of the ground that we'd trodden on before. And some of the songs started to come in sounding a little bit like things before. And we said, OK, it's a greatest hits album. So that's oversimplifying a bit, because there was some very new stuff in there as well. There's the whole sort of Machines and... synthesizers and
2: yes, you're using those a lot more, aren't you, really, on this album?
0: Yes,
2: I mean,
0: they've
2: last
0: crept
2: particular
0: in.
2: Track, I think, is special.
0: Yes, and that particular track, we sort of got down to talking about the relationship
3: that happened in our concert,
0: humans, which is what it's about. You can hear the guitar player screaming in the background, getting demolished by a synthesizer, and all this is good. There's a lot in that. I'm glad you played that track, actually, because I was afraid it was going to get lost.
1: And you wrote it as well.
0: Well, I half wrote
1: it. Yes. It's in fact the only collaboration as such that I can see, because everybody else, it's all in individual efforts.
0: Except for the last track on the album, which Freddie and I did, which is little ballad.
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0: Queen Diary on this day in history.
1: Hello, today is August 18th. Here are some dates from Queen history. 1979, Queen played live on Rock Festivalu at Ludwigspark Stadion, Saarbrücken, Germany, in front of 30,000 audience, which was a record in Germany at that time. The band were headlining the event, and Roger appeared on stage with green hair. 2019, Queen plus Adam Lambert played live at the Amalie Arena, Tampa, USA. It was Queen Diary by AI Voice Nate, Queen Radio Net.
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0: Okay. Do you like that sustain note or not?
1: Yes, that was very good.
2: Yeah, I thought it was sounding quite nice.
1: That was very good. But can't you, some for the first bits, do like, boom, boom, chook, and cut it off?
0: So okay,
1: there's,
0: yeah.
1: There's that gap.
3: I take five.

0: Sorry, something fell. Oh, the piano fell down.
1: There were some good bits.
2: You just started your second decade together as a band.
3: Oh my God, you make me feel so old.
2: What do you think that has kept the band...
3: Don't I look good?
2: Yeah, you look great, Freddie. What do you think has kept the band together and so intact, and same personnel
3: money.
2: For so many years?
3: Oh, we love the money.
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1: I love making moments, making events, making, I can only call it a moment. You know, something which you've never seen, like being on the roof at Buckingham Palace. It's a moment. It's something which cannot happen in any other way, in any other time, in any other place. It has that moment in the universe. It has a unique space-time coordinate.
2: Well, certainly unique. Nobody ever did it before. Nobody will ever do it again. No, were you very nervous?
1: Oh, I was
2: petrified.
1: It was a whole exercise in fear management. And I will never forget it. It was really, I learned a lot from that. You know, I'm not a conventionally religious person, but I spent some time in a recovery place, which in a way reconnected me with my spirituality, which is always hard to explain, you know, but I actually did do this thing of abandoning my control to a higher power, you know, so my higher power took over. There was no other way. If I'd given in to the fear that I felt, I would have been paralyzed completely. You know, I worked and worked and worked at it, and I tried to make sure everybody else knew what they were doing as well as me, and then there was nothing more I could do. You know, I was in the hands of the weather and the gods and the fact that I couldn't hear the orchestra and all this sort of ridiculous amount of coordinates to the situation. And I prayed, you know, I said, you know, this is out of my hands. I've done everything I can do, but this can still go horribly wrong. If I screw up on top of Buckingham Palace, this will be the flag of my life. I will forever be that guy who messed up on top of Buckingham Palace in front of a billion people. So, yeah, and then when it was done, I thanked my higher power. I got to tell you, I was like, yes, thank you. Something never to forget. And to be honest, nothing has ever seemed quite as difficult. I think of that every time something difficult comes along, you know, something scary comes along. But the funny thing is, most of the great things in life are scary, aren't they? Most of the things which are unusual enough to be great are very scary.

0: How did you get that sound, which sounded like an entire stadium full of people stamping?
1: Well, we were in Wessex Studios, and you know, a lot of people tell this story, but they mostly weren't there, I've got to tell you. And there were some boards lying around, which were part of the construction. It was a sort of, you know, work-in-progress kind of place. And they made a good noise when you stamped on them, and I had this sound in my head. I wanted it to sound like an audience might sound if this ever happened on tour. We're creating in the studio, but we're thinking live. And I thought, what can an audience do? They're standing there for the most part. They can't do a lot, actually. But they can stamp their feet, they can clap their hands, and they can sing. So the stamping noise, I just started stamping on this board and it made a good noise. And I thought, well, if we do this a million times and stack it all up. And I had this idea for putting delays on them as well. Because in those days, you didn't have machines to make, you know, multiple delays like you have now. I sort of figured out in my head that if you use prime numbers as delay times, and built it up, it would sound big without ever sounding echoey. So we all stood around and did the stamps and the claps. I remember Roger looking at me like, what the hell are you doing? You know, are we wasting our time here? And we multi-tracked it, basically, but a lot of times. And with those particular delays on bouncing from track to track, bouncing down as we did in those days, because we had a 24-track machine, but there must be hundreds of tracks on there. And it just built up, and it worked, and it eventually sounded the way I kind of had it in my head. And there was our stamps and clap track. And we did the same with the vocals. We sang it many, many times and multi-tracked it. It's only us, but it does sound like a big kind of football crowd. And those things have been sampled so many times. I think probably second to James Brown, we're probably the most sampled band in the universe. Everybody wants to make those stamps and clap sounds, and nobody can quite do it. I'm happy to say.
2: There's a wonderful bit of archive from Freddie recalling how he met Sid Vicious.
3: We were in the studios doing, I think Sheer Heart Attack was the track, so it wasn't on the Sheer Heart Attack album. But the Sex Pistols happened to be in the next studio. I got Johnny Rotten and Sid Vicious in and to listen to one of our tracks, and I said, I'll sing on one of yours if you sing on one of mine. You should have seen the album. We can't be singing with Freddie Mercury and all that. I was wearing ballet pumps at the time, but it was great. I called Sid Vicious, I know, and called him Simon Ferocious or something, and he didn't like it at all. And I said, what are you going to do about it? You know? He was very well marked, you know, so I said, did you really, you know, make sure you scratch yourself in the mirror properly today, and tomorrow you're going to get something else. He hated the fact that I could even speak like that.
2: When did you first get the feeling that something wasn't right with Freddie's health? Did he have a lack of energy sometimes in performance, or...?
4: No, in fact, he just didn't look quite, that, you know, didn't have that bursting with health thing anymore, and he looked a little... not well, really. And I think it was a very gradual realization, because it was a gradual process, you know.
2: And it was a secret that you
4: it
2: had
4: It was a secret. And also, we didn't really want to admit it to ourselves. It was something that it was too awful to contemplate, really.
1: He didn't want it to impinge on his life or our life at all. He wanted to just carry on as normal, so that entailed not telling anybody, which was difficult, not even family. You know, we didn't tell anybody at that time until it was obvious.
0: So there were just four people who knew?
1: Yeah, and Jim, our manager, yeah. And obviously, you know, Freddie's nearest and dearest and his doctor, yeah. But that was it, and it was very strange. It was, I say surreal, because I think there's a part of us which didn't believe it. We thought, no, he's Freddie, you know, he's special. Somebody's going to find a way of dealing with this, and he has to be able to be cured. But he was very, very unlucky. If it had been 18 months later, or even, he would have been able to have this wonderful cocktail, and he probably would have been alive today. But it just didn't exist at that time.

0: Is there a song that you could say that you are most proud of, or, you know, came out really well that you didn't expect it to? I mean, I know that's a very tough question, but so much material.
1: I always enjoyed Under Pressure, which I thought that was a really good collaboration with David Bowie, and I think it's a good song.
0: As the band were jamming with David Bowie, John Deacon came up with that famous riff.

They loved it, and off they went to lunch. When he came back, he'd forgotten it. Thankfully, though, Roger Taylor was able to recreate it. And the rest is history.

0: When you look at that book, Brian, you know, all those memories, all those experiences, what are your feelings on that?
1: Well, I suppose too mixed to even put into words. I feel proud. I feel proud of all those things we did. It's incredible, and it's quite nice to be reminded of them sometimes. I don't walk around the whole time thinking, oh, I did this and I did this. You know, you just don't. You don't live in the past, do you? You think about what's happening now and what's happening tomorrow. And that stuff is sort of always there, but I don't visit it. It's like put it away in a drawer somewhere, most of that stuff. But it's nice to see it out there. And I love books. I love publishing things. It's the same as records. You know, you put it out there and it suddenly becomes something which is in people's lives. There's obviously 100,000 of these things out there, I guess, or there will be. You get this sort of feeling of having created something immortal, you know. I mean, it isn't immortal because, you know, the supervolcano will blow up at some point, or else the asteroid will hit us and we'll all be history. But for the time being, we sort of feel immortal, don't we?

0: You've been listening to One Vision, as we celebrate Queen's 40th year in the music industry. My thanks to Brian May and Roger Taylor. I'm Johnny Walker.
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This has nothing to do with the next song, which is called 39.

0: Queen Diary on this day in history.
1: Hello, today is August 18th. Here are some dates from Queen history. 1979, Queen played live on Rockfestivalu at Ludwigspark Stadion, Saarbrücken, Germany, in front of 30,000 audience, which was a record in Germany at that time. The band were headlining the event, and Roger appeared on stage with green hair. 2019, Queen plus Adam Lambert played live at the Amalie Arena, Tampa, USA. It was Queen Diary by AI Voice Nate, Queen RadioNet.
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1: No, don't. 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
2: 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Wait. 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
1: Brian, don't try a different name because we might have to.
3: Oh, no.
1: Oh, fucking hell. We might have to edit. I mean.
4: What's the matter?
3: Oh, Brian's fucking around.
5: Brian! Are you ready for take?
1: You're swapping out. He's just swapped amps, he's cheating.
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1: Roger Taylor live in Norwich on the 29th of March 1999. Roger's solo tour followed the release of his Electric Fire album and consisted of only UK dates. The Norwich concert isn't special in any way, but is still worth listening to because the album itself sounds very modern. It's basically a hard rock album with synthesizers. Surrender is a duet of Roger with Triana Morris, who was the support act on this tour. Under Pressure features a long drum intro. And one of the best tracks for me personally is Strange Frontier.
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1: Okay, since this happens to be a very special night for us, ending the tour and all, we'd like to do a special song that we very seldom do. But just for you tonight, a song that we used to do in the very early days. It's not on any of our albums. See what you think. A number called Hangman.

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Thank you. Okay, maybe we'll record that one for the next album. Yes? Only if you say so.

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How it sounds. That was a top C. And it's not more, it's not a screaming, ne? Huh. 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
1: That was nice. I just hope we got the edit. We're worried about... Can we hear that back? Just the last
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0: 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Wow, Jamie Allen, it's all new stuff.
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1: While you are imagining, imagine, for instance,

going to do a pretty special song. This is a new song from our forthcoming album. It hasn't quite been recorded yet. Anyway, a song called You Take My Breath Away.

And my curtain calls. You brought me fame and fortune and everything that goes with it. I thank you all. But it's been no bed of roses, no pleasure cruise. I consider it a challenge before.

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1: 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Alright, yeah, okay.
2: 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It's supposed to be professional. 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
3: Yeah, you can do that. Let's start from the top, please.
1: One, two, three.

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1: 1, 2, 3, 4. Doesn't sound nice, sorry. This thing always sounds out of tune, even though it is. All right, then. 1, 2, 3, 4. Oh, it's you, Bulsara.
2: What?
1: You that's flatting bastard. You're going, na-na-na. It really makes a difference, because if you do that, I sort of squeeze on the string to make it sharper.
3: Come on!
2: Okay, sorry. I won't sing.
1: It's very important.
2: Okay, then.
1: Right!
4: Right, anyway, what's going on here, then?
2: Right. Right, Brizy.
1: One, two, three, four.

0: 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Do another one straight away, because that wasn't too good. Roger, you fucked it up.
1: Oh, not so you'd notice.
2: I noticed.
1: Very silly little rules all over the place.
3: No, now, I want you to do this.
0: No, that wasn't the one you fucked up.
1: No, I know.
2: What do you think this group's called?
0: Bitch.
2: Queen Bitch.

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1: Can we just try this riff like this?

So just do the riff about four times and then just go down.